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0: there's a reason for that. So I came across a story, and this took place not in America. That's important to the story. There was a shopper in the land down under. Is that an Australian accent? I don't think it was an Australian accent.
1: The chocolate thunder from down under.
0: There we go. That's an Australian accent.
1: Shrimp on the barbie.
0: There was a... I do love... Is that Outback? I do love Outback.
1: It's Outback. I love some Outback.
0: That was my grandmother's favorite restaurant. Really? I found that out as we were celebrating her death there. And I was like, I thought she liked Ruby Tuesday. Like, no, she just didn't love you enough to take you to Outback. I was like, damn, grandma. I did not think I was going to be telling that story here, but here we are.
1: That is hilarious.
0: So there's a shopper in Australia that bought a bag of salad. I had salad tonight. I had a sweet kale salad. It was very good. What my salad did not have, that this particular shopper's salad had inside the bag, was a live frog. As in, ribbit.
1: Yeah.
0: Like a live

temperature right now, excuse me, is 67 degrees, and the high will be 92, a chance of rain tomorrow afternoon. We'll have more on the other game with Preston Thorne and Elijah Campbell coming up.

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6: On the line. I like it.
7: Surprise.
6: I like it.
7: Can you hit that one more time?
6: Get on the line. Oh, that's exactly what we're doing this morning. Because, you know, you inspired me to. Because I want to throw, there's a couple that I have just for the week normally. But then you did inspire me early this week to be like, you know what? Maybe we could put people retroactively on the line for discretions that occurred before we became a show. And I wanted to take some weeks this summer on Wednesdays in the last segment of the 7 o'clock hour to be able to do that. So we're going to do that too. But before I get to that, I wanted to get to maybe the funniest get on the line ever. At least one of the funniest ones we've had so far. Because when you think of quarterback holdouts, usually you're pretty good, right? Usually you had like an MVP season or you took the team to the conference title game. Maybe you appeared in a Super Bowl. I don't know. Usually you're pretty good. You've done something to kind of warrant being able to hold out. So if I'm a franchise and Lamar Jackson wants to hold out, I'm the Baltimore Ravens. Let's say Lamar Jackson wants to hold out of OTAs or anything like that. I can live with it. You know why? Because you're Lamar Jackson. Or if Josh Allen wanted to. You know why? You're Josh Allen or Patrick Mahomes, whoever. Think of any of the best quarterbacks in the league.
7: How long would that list go before you got to this person?
6: At least 15 or 16 names. You know what? 20. Because out of all the names that you're probably cycling through in your head right now.
7: Who's he talking about? I don't know.
6: You're not thinking of Jacoby Brissett.
8: Get on the line.
6: You're not thinking that at all. In the slightest. You might have gotten to 30 names before you got to Jacoby Brissett. You might have asked yourself, wait. Jacoby Brissett is still in the league? Yes, he was the starter for the Arizona Cardinals this year when they decided to give up on Kyler Murray. And guess what? Ian Rappaport tweets out yesterday that Arizona Cardinals quarterback Jacoby Brissett is not present as his team begins its first practice of voluntary OTAs. The starting quarterback has been staying away as he seeks a raise for 2026. Now, the Arizona Cardinals are a lot of things. But I didn't think they would be in this down bad to the point where they're being held hostage by Jacoby Brissett.
9: Out of all players.
6: Out of all players. Jacoby Brissett is holding the franchise at gunpoint right now. So Jacoby Brissett and the Arizona Cardinals for being in this position.
8: Get on the line.
7: Get on the line.
6: Oh, man.
7: That is a, Jacoby Brissett, Will Muschamp, probably protege.
6: Learn from the best.
7: Oh, man, that did work out. If you weren't listening during the commercial break, please listen during the commercial. That's how we make this thing run. But besides that, if you didn't hear, I want to make sure I reiterate this because Rashid.

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11: You know, I watched a video the other day about kids getting landlines at home. We haven't had a landline in my house in I can't even tell you how long. But seeing these parents about my age being teleported back to their own childhoods, a simpler time before screens, was really powerful. And as for the kids, they sat and had conversations with their grandparents without multitasking or being distracted by a screen. I thought this was a great way to have kids stay in touch with family members and friends without getting sucked into the smartphone era too young. Of course, you need other people close by to hop on board as well if this is something that's going to work. Perhaps most important, I realized, these relics can be a great conversation starter with your children. 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Things have changed a lot. 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
6: Sometimes you can tell a lot about what someone wants to do offline by looking at what they do online. Let me tell you about Pinterest's first parenting trend report. Pinterest is a huge platform. They have 600 million monthly users, 80 billion searches per month. The report found a shift from the iPad kid era to now, when parents are actually more interested in real-world adventures and hands-on activities. The Global Trends and Insights lead at Pinterest told us, families are thoughtfully designing childhoods rooted in creativity, intention, and meaningful experiences. One psychologist we spoke to said he sees this as a reflection of parents' desire to build core capacities in their children. Resilience, curiosity, self-regulation, empathy. These things don't grow automatically, but are built through lived experience. I'm Dr. Sanjay Gupta, helping you live a better life.
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0: Terry with you. David Kloniger coming up here to talk more about the Gamecock baseball coaching search, which is now fully underway with the season ending last night, an 11-6 defeat at the hands of the Tennessee Volunteers over in the opening round of the SEC tournament. Before we get going on the Gamecocks, this is not about the current Atlanta Braves, but I want you boys to hear something here. I saved this for David. On this night in 1977 at Old Fulton County, it was college night as the Braves hosted the Chicago Cubs. Ticket prices, all students admitted at child's prices. Now, again, this is 1977. So field level, $3. Upper level, $1.50. GA tickets, just 50 cents.
1: Nice.
0: The post-game fun included a Miller beer party, a live band, and a wet T-shirt contest.
2: I remember reading about this, Jay. I believe the winner of such contests was the daughter of a Methodist minister.
0: Oh, my.
2: No. A very unhappy Methodist
0: minister. I imagine so. So, not saying bring back all of that, but college night, 1977, sounds like that could have been a good time back in the day. Unfortunately, on May 20th, 1977, I was six. So I imagine I probably would not.
1: So you skipped the wet T-shirt contest?
0: Probably not have been able to go to that one. But there you go. But I will not do anything else with the Atlanta Braves for now. We'll save that for another day. DC, always appreciate you. We just, before you came on, we went down your entire list so as to expedite the process here and maybe have you zero in on where you think this search is right now in terms of top candidates and maybe – maybe in that middle list of worth a try, if there might be a surprise name in there, should a top target not want this job or get another job or whatever. So how are you looking at it now that we know this search is fully underway?
2: Well, obviously, guys, every potential candidate in that

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1: Line drive right field, base hit. South Carolina wins the College World Series.
2: Sellers in the pocket. Up in the pocket, gonna run inside the 20, 10. Lenore Sellers going left side, 5. Touchdown, Lenore Sellers from 20 yards out. The Gamecocks take the lead at Death Valley.
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0: 2025 started off kind of rough for me because I was told I was probably going to need rotator cuff surgery, and I didn't want to go through the rehab. 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
12: All right, you had a couple accidents to start the afternoon. I-20 westbound to Bush River Road, exit 63. Mineral Springs Road, the accident is between Cedar Road and Sunset Boulevard. We've got a disabled vehicle

0: already checked the traffic. We have some accidents now. Two Notch Road at Windsor Lake Boulevard, also Two Notch Emmanuel Church Road. Juniper Springs Road at Pond Branch Road, I-77 northbound between Garner's Ferry and Decker Boulevard. I-26 westbound at I-126, that's exit 108. Fairway Drive at Decker Boulevard as well, DeQuincy Newman Freeway northbound at Fontaine Road. And stop-and-go traffic, I-26 westbound between Sunset Boulevard and St. Andrews Road. Drive around the SEC next here on the Post Game Show.
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3: It is drive around the SEC time. We'll continue some of our discussion on what's going on around the Carolina baseball search. Welcome back in. Jay and Terry with you. Let me get you caught up on what's going on real quick at the SEC tournament. Not that a whole lot of you are as invested this year as you might be in some years. Already today, Mississippi State has defeated Missouri 12-2, the final in that one. And Florida has eliminated Vanderbilt with an 8-3 win. Vandy likely on the outside looking in. Even after they swept the Gamecocks to end the regular season, I think both D1 and

0: 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All right, one disabled vehicle issue, right lane blocked, I-26 westbound before US 21. That's exit 129. Stop and go traffic, I-26 westbound between I-26, the exit 108A, and St. Andrews Road, exit 106. 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

0: Hey, it's Connecting Carolina, presented by FanStream Sports. Scott Hamilton here for the next hour, trying to put a bow at the end of the day, touch on some topics that are buzzing on social media, people are talking about, or just really speculating about. Here's one thing we do know for certain. College football week zero, 101 days away. We're almost inside the triple digits. That is super strong. That'll be North Carolina versus TCU in Dublin. Oh, Ireland. Dublin, Ireland. It's a noon kickoff on this side of the pond. But right now, it's talking season. Not the usual talking season. Traditionally, we get talking season when media days hit in July and the media gathers with the conference and the coaches and the conference leaders and start speculating and really talking about the upcoming football season. No, it's talking season in another regard. We're talking about spring meetings. ACC spring meetings were last week. SEC spring meetings next week. It's the Big Ten's turn. Spring meetings underway in California. The usual stuff being discussed, NIL, transfer portal, eligibility, and rule changes are all being talked about, tossed around. But the big topic, playoff format. We're going to have a third year of 12 teams, but it's open to expansion after that. The Big Ten, ACC, Big 12, they want 24. The SEC holding fast, saying, nope. It's quick. We won 16. And Greg Sankey, he's patient about it. Here's what Greg Sankey said. He said, and I'm quoting, if we have to wait, it's okay. We'll wait. So this could get pretty hot over the next few weeks, next few months, really. I think they have until December 1st to decide to make a change after next season. We've got Bill Bender of the Sporting News joining us at the bottom of the hour. We'll get his take on it. Ask him a few important questions. One, how far apart are they? 16 and 24, that's more than just eight teams. There's a lot of things separating those two conferences, though the commissioners of each say, yeah, we got a good working relationship. At the end of the day, they work for their constituents. And they're going to do what's best for them. What's going to keep from 16 to 24 happening? Or are we just going to keep chugging along at 12? I like 12. I think 12 is the number. I think 12 has been absolutely fantastic, but more games mean more money. And the TV people who want that money, well, they'll be the ones who make the ultimate decision. Fox for the Big Ten, ESPN for the SEC. What does the middle ground look like? We'll ask Bill Bender of the Sporting News when he joins us about 27 minutes. He's going to come aboard. Got some news earlier today. The judge presiding over the case of Texas Tech quarterback Brandon Sorsby versus the NCAA recusing himself. He's pulling out. He's backing out. He said, no, can't do it. Can't do it. It's Judge Philip Hayes. He was assigned the case. Turns out he's a Texas Tech alum. And we've seen this before. The judge in the Charles Bediako case, remember the former Alabama player, former G League player who tried to be a current Alabama player, was for, I think, four games. He recused himself while that was meandering through an Alabama court. And ultimately, another judge said, no, Charles Bediako, you can't go back to school or at least not play basketball while doing so. But what's going to happen in this case? We don't know yet. Sorsby seeking an injunction so he can play in the 2026 season. He's accused of some gambling issues. Remember, gambling verboten. Under the NCAA rules, when it comes to sports in which it offers championships, basketball, football, baseball, so on and so forth, can't gamble on it. Can't do it. Now, when it comes to MMA, NASCAR, a hot dog eating contest, by the way, and I have some news on that later in the program, you can go nuts. You can gamble on it. After all, you're an adult. You're 18, and nowadays you're much older. So you can gamble. But Brandon Sorsby accused of betting on sports offered by the NCAA, including the Indiana Hoosiers, when he was a member of the team. He was there as a freshman before going to Cincinnati, and then he flipped and went to Texas Tech this year via the transfer portal. One of the big fish in a transfer portal, too. He's the guy expected to not necessarily make Oregon's offense good, but make it better or at least competent, something we didn't see in that just awful, dreadful loss to Oregon in the college football playoff. Just a bummer of an ending for an otherwise fantastic year, a breakthrough year for Texas Tech under Joey McGuire. They want the offense to at least be proficient and not be a hindrance. That's where Brendan Sorsby comes in. But since he got busted for this, it's up in the air as to if he'll be able to play. An injunction presumably would allow that. And some really interesting things in the filing for this injunction. The filing state, and I'm reading verbatim here, the filing states Sorsby suffers from a, quote, clinically diagnosed gambling disorder, which is a mental health condition. So they're going to try to take that route and say, look, he can't help it. He needs help. Hopefully he'll get it. He should be allowed to play. Now, right now, he is in an in-house treatment facility, a residential treatment facility for a gambling addiction. But that doesn't mean, that's no guarantee that he's going to get to play. Also coincidental, and that's where a lot of this information is coming from, an outstanding article by Justin Williams in The Athletic outlining how involved with gambling Brendan Sorsby was, to what lengths he would go to place various types of bets, and the size of the bets, $5 to $50. Nominal amounts, really, all things considered. It says Sorsby would drive 40 miles to a casino in Oklahoma when he was in high school, and that he would always jack around with some mobile betting apps. He would bet on everything from Turkish basketball, Romanian soccer, to obscure doubles tennis matches and the Major League Baseball draft. Wow. That sounds like a problem to me. That sounds like a major problem to me. But they said he did place small bets on Indiana football, once more, between $5 and $50. And, quote, all of these bets were in support of Indiana. And we're speaking in Sorsby's voice here in this affidavit. I rationalized placing those bets as a way to feel more connected to the team, to root for my friends, and to feel like I had a real stake in the games that I would otherwise not be involved in. Okay. Remember, he was a freshman, a true freshman, and he got very limited time with the Hoosiers. This was pre-Kurt Cignetti. Keep that in mind. And I'm going on here. Quote, because the Indiana football team was not a very strong competitor in 2022, they went 4-8. I lost most of the bets I placed. Okay, well, fair enough. But either way, you bet on your team. You had inside information because you were going to practice. He was on the scout team, I believe. Now, they try to contend that games that he thought he was going to play in, that he would be QB2 or whatever, he did not bet on. And they also contend that he did not bet on Cincinnati football while he was with the Bearcats. Okay, maybe he did, maybe he didn't. But there are still some lingering questions to this. One, my big question, did Cincinnati know? There's been some evidence or some speculation that they found out last summer and failed to report it. If so, there are going to be some people lose their jobs. I have to think the athletic director's gone, compliance director likely gone, and probably football coach Scott Sitterfield. Probably no probably to it. I guarantee you he's gone if he knew that Brendan Sorsby was gambling or had gambled on football and they didn't report it. There's going to be some kind of ramifications for it if they knew, mark my words. But here's the bigger question, and this is more of an existential question for all of us, more of an ethical or a moral dilemma, perhaps. What's worse, to have a teammate with a substance abuse issue or a teammate with a gambling problem? And it might not apply so much at the collegiate level, but I have to think that it absolutely positively applies at the professional level, and that's possibly the next step for Brendan Sorsby, to enter a supplemental draft, I do believe, at the end of next month. Teams that need a quarterback, go into the draft, get Brendan Sorsby. He begins his professional career. But could that already be in the tank because of this issue? I find it intriguing, might not be the best word, that somebody with a gambling problem in the dynamic of a locker room could be a problem, could be an issue. You're messing with people's livelihoods, or at least there's the threat of it. And that makes for some uncomfortable huddles, some uncomfortable meetings. Substance abuse problem, yeah, that's a bad deal. They're both bad deals. Make no mistake about it. But a substance abuse issue, you're not directly trying to undermine perhaps the outcome of your team's game or some individual's performance. It's something in and of itself totally different. It's more singular. It's more an individual thing. Gambling, the tentacles for that, let's say I'm the quarterback. We'll use that as an example. I'm the quarterback. I have a gambling problem. I'm betting on the game. Suddenly, I'm not throwing in certain directions. Suddenly, passes are falling short, or I'm pressing. I'm going the other way. I'm like, man, I bet on us to win. We're down. We've got to make things happen. Start playing loose, doing all kinds of stuff that's off script, out of the playbook. Either way, you're impacting the fortunes of the team. Yeah, you're trying to win the game, but would you be so desperate to do these things if you didn't have a wager on the game? And that's where I think personnel guys, GMs, presidents, scouts, coaches, owners at the NFL level are going to look at Brendan Sorsby and say, we can't go down that road. We cannot take a chance, even though it comes across as hypocritical, of course, given the relationship that professional sports and college athletics to a more and more increasing degree have with gambling, either directly through relationships with DraftKings, FanDuel, Kalshi, which isn't gambling, but we know it's gambling, or by just being willing to set up stake, to put up their tents in Las Vegas, Sin City, home of gambling in America. Still don't think you take a chance on him. I still don't. And I hate it because obviously, and I presume that we can take this at face value, and he indeed does have a condition, a diagnosed medical condition. But I can't take a chance on it because I have to think, if I'm an owner, if I'm a vice president, general manager, or coach, I have to think about the good of the team and the shareholders, the other owners of the team, and the league. You can't have the league. It's already under a microscope. We figure all the conspiracies that are going on and the coincidences that are wink, wink, not really coincidences. I don't think they can take a chance on this guy. I don't think you can take a chance on anybody with a condition like this. And it's sad because, once more, if indeed he has a gambling problem, that is a mental health issue or perhaps something even deeper that I can't properly frame. But I am glad he's getting treatment. A lot of layers to this, a lot of things to ponder. And I'm sure we're going to discuss more and more about it as this case continues to unfold. Right now, I'm thinking about college football. I'm thinking about the college football playoff. I'm thinking about the possibility, and this has come back up again, of the SEC and Big Ten perhaps breaking away, doing their own thing. And maybe the House settlement, maybe that thing needs to be ripped up and reevaluated. Those are topics on the other side. We'll get to them as much as we can. You're listening to Connecting Carolina, presented by FanStream Sports.
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0: Bill Bender of the Sporting News coming aboard in about 12 minutes. Going to get his take on the discussion that's heating up about the size of the college football playoff. Should it be 12? Should it be 16, 24? Some people throw out even more ridiculous numbers. I remember Mike Leach. Mike Leach basically had a plan to put in, oh gosh, it was like 60-some teams. God rest his heart. And I think he was serious. I really do. I think he was serious about it. And I'm sure it was some convoluted plan that ultimately, made sense. But compared to 12 and 16, it seems massive. By the way, before we get back into that, some notable news. Because we've got Memorial Day around the corner, and then before you know it, it'll be July 4th. And when July 4th comes around, obviously we celebrate our country's independence, marking year number 250 this go around. We also celebrate gorging ourselves on food, gluttony. That means the hot dog eating contest. And we're talking about the one at Coney Island. We'll get the news today that Nathan's Famous hot dog eating contest, that Joey Chestnut will be able to compete. He's won the thing 17 times. He had pleaded guilty on April 20th to misdemeanor battery. He accused of hitting a man in an Indiana bar altercation on March 21st, sentenced to 180 days of probation And that included the July 4th date of the hot dog contest. But Nathan's famous saying, you know what? We're going to let him compete. So I presume dipping that hot dog into the water or whatever that substance is so that you can more easily digest it or put it in your mouth and have it dissolve or whatever so you can eat more of them quicker. I presume that's not a violation of his probation. I think it's a crime. The way they do that, they take the hot dog and they dip it. But apparently it's not, and Nathan's famous realizes that it's pretty daggone good marketing having him in the field. People tune in to watch how many he's going to eat this year. What's he going to do next? So we'll get to watch him on July 4th. Spring meetings underway again. Big Ten in California. SEC set up for next week. College football playoff model is the big issue. Also, lots of blowback coming from the House settlement. Some folks are more and more saying that the cap to pay the athletes is too low. I believe it's $21.3 million, $21.6 million for this 26-27 scholastic calendar. There are loopholes remaining when it comes to third-party NIL deals. There's a lot of other things about it that just have people saying, what's this all about? This didn't do anything. This was supposed to give us some guardrails in some form, and really it's not that much different. And the more complaining you hear, the more you hear about the possibility, that reoccurring prospect of the SEC and the Big Ten breaking off and doing their own thing. Could that happen? Should that happen? Where we have this super league and it's nothing but the two biggest titans in college athletics going off on their own and playing themselves each and every other week. Will that occur? The prospect of it is fascinating, given that those are the biggest brands in college athletics, biggest brands in American sports for the most part, considering the fortunes of some Major League Baseball teams, NBA teams, and even in the NFL. Is the thought of it ludicrous? I don't think so. And a lot of other folks don't either. And they think, well, if it's going to happen, it should happen. We're tired of hearing about it. One of them is Iowa State Athletic Director Jamie Pollard. He didn't hold back this week when he was asked about the prospect of the SEC and the Big Ten breaking away and doing their own thing. Remember, he's an AD at a Big 12 school. Here's what he had to say about it. Jalen, could you play number 10, please?
6: I mean, I said it 3 years ago.
7: Yeah.
6: Let them break away. I would turn it around and say we should break away from them. Let them go, you know, but they have to go in all their sports and see how fun it is to play baseball and softball and track when it's just the 20 of you, you know, and that's what I think we should do. But I'm one person and, you know, that's probably a little more draconian, but that's how I feel about it. Like, let's quit talking about it. Quit threatening.
0: I think we should break away from them. Okay, Iowa State, where are you going to go? You the Big 12 are going to break away from the Big Ten and the SEC. Are you going to take the ACC with you? I mean, as much as I think an ACC Big 12 partnership makes so much sense for so many reasons, are you trying to tell me that the two of you together would be sustainable and as entertaining and profitable as the current structure? That's what you're trying to tell me. That is ludicrous. If he truly means that, I think it was an off-the-cuff comment. He was tired of hearing about it, so he's just all bulled up. Well, we should go away. Yeah, maybe we should do our own thing. But the thought of that is absolutely ludicrous. I'm going to ask Bill Bender about it in a few minutes. The Big 12 has zero juice. Zero. Slightly more than the ACC. I will give the Big 12 credit, though, for its ability to reinforce itself during that great period of overexpansion. We'll call it that. Aggressive realignment. How about we frame it that way? Where Oklahoma and Texas went to the SEC, and as a direct response, the Big Ten decided to scoop up the California's USC, UCLA, and then get Oregon and Washington. I get it. Big 12 presumably was going to be dead, killed, The Pac-12, though, couldn't get out of its own way and eventually died as we knew it because of its own incompetency. Big 12, indeed, became the aggressor, the hunter, instead of the hunted, and went out and got the corner schools. They got Colorado. They got Arizona. They got Arizona State, BYU. And they're a better product now because of it. Leadership, Bob Bowlesby, and then handing it off to Brett Yormark. Fantastic. And what they have going on there right now is a good product. Doesn't get the attention or the notoriety or respect of an SEC or a Big 12, or rather a Big 10. But what the Big 12 is doing is absolutely fantastic. It's entertaining, and there's parity from top to bottom, especially in football. Basketball product's elite, and we can litigate that another time. But it's not at the level, though, where it would be as profitable or as desirous as the Big Ten and SEC, anything they can offer. First of all, the Big Ten has some massive brands. Top heavy, yes, but massive brands at the top of that hierarchy, Ohio State, Michigan, Penn State. And the SEC has depth top to bottom. I spoke with Clark Lee, the head coach of the Vanderbilt Commodores, a few weeks ago, and I threw that question at him. We were talking about the schedule and how difficult it is and how arduous it's going to be, especially with nine now. And I said, Coach, you got nine-game SEC schedule now. That's amazing. And it's going to be just a gauntlet. It's going to be so hard. It was already taxing. Now, nobody's going to go through it undefeated. There are no Vanderbilts in it anymore. And guess what? He didn't get offended. He understood. When I said, even Vanderbilt isn't Vanderbilt anymore, he got it. The depth of the SEC, unassailable. The Big 12, for all of its virtues and all the good things that it does have, can't say that. And therefore, even throwing out the thought of, well, we should break off and do our own thing, is absolutely ludicrous and asinine. I'm going to give him a pass, though, that being Iowa State Athletic Director Pollard, and say he was speaking in the moment, he was emotional, and he really didn't want to talk about it. So I'll show him some grace. Also show some grace to Bill Bender of the Sporting News. He's going to join us on the other side. Bill knows college football up, down, all around. I'm going to ask him where we are in 2 years. 16-team playoff, 24-team playoff, or will we still be chugging along at 12? And then going back to the Big 12 question, should the ACC and Big 12 feel marginalized by all this? Does their support for one format or another even matter? We'll see what Bill Bender of the Sporting News says on the other side. It's Connecting Carolina, presented by FanStream Sports.
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7: The Gamecocks are making history in Cleveland. 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Celebration in Cleveland. 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Game over. Gamecocks are in the Final Four.
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